0: Bank Fokker 2 was told in February its application had been successful, but the council later withdrew the funding after reassessing priorities, saying projects needed to show clear emissions reduction benefits. The group says the decision is disappointing after weeks of preparation. While the council has apologized, citing a wider organizational restructure and a review of funding processes, four other projects have received grants from the $50,000 fund. And a Fatberg blockage is being blamed for a sewer leak that contaminated a popular Rotorua waterhole last week, forcing a two-day closure. Rotorua Lakes Council says solidified fat and wet wipes clogged a sewer pipe, causing an overflow that entered the Puaranga stream. Water quality tests spiked on Wednesday, but returned to safe levels by Friday. The council says the incident is a reminder not to flush anything other than pee, poo and toilet paper, with Fatberg-related blockages costing councillors more than $16 million a year. Pet owners are advised to wash animals that may have entered contaminated water. You should then monitor your pet, and if you're concerned about their condition or well-being, we advise you to seek advice from a veterinarian. And in sport, former Black Sox coach Don Trigger has been appointed New Zealand Rugby's new high-performance director, a role that will see him lead and oversee the organisation's entire high-performance system.
1: A lovely warm day today with northeasterlies developing, a high of 23 and a low of 10. Tomorrow, another fine day with northerlies, a high of 23.
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3: Hello and welcome to Pass the Message On. Hi, I'm Phil.
4: And I'm Sally.
3: Welcome, everybody, and thank you for joining us. We've got an interesting show ahead.
4: Yeah, we're going to do it a bit differently today, aren't we? Yeah. We're not necessarily reviewing a book. We're not necessarily, no. There's just the two of us in the studio today. So there's five of us because the three are always here. So that's the number that's for right. Grace. So today we're just going to do something a little bit different. We know Mother's Day is coming up. There's some other bits and pieces that have been happening. So we just thought we'd have a yarn really with you guys as listeners. Yeah. And just maybe review a little bit of the year that we've had. And also just reflect on the joy of motherhood or the blessing of motherhood and celebrate amazing ladies that we know and how we might be able to bless them on a what I call a downstairs perspective with some gifts or whatever it might be, because obviously Phil has a shop full of the best gifts on the planet, mainly the Bible. But outside of that, there's lots of other things that you sell that we probably don't know about because we think of you as a bookstore. You know, well, not you personally, but Messengers Bookstore. We think of a bookstore and sometimes we forget about all the beautiful gifts that are in there. There's spiritual gifts in there, but there's also physical gifts in there. So we might talk about a bit of both of those. But should we open in prayer, Phil?
3: Yes, we should. Yeah. I can do that if you'd like.
4: Go for it.
3: So, Lord, we thank you and bless you, Lord, for your goodness to us and for your faithfulness to us, Lord God. And I thank you especially for mums, Lord, as we're focusing in on Mother's Day coming up on this Sunday, and Lord, we just thank you, Lord, that Lord, you have created such an amazing capacity for women to be mothers, and for the distinctive and unique ways in which mums they minister to their children, and lots of words that I can't remember now, but just the way that mums are raising children, Lord, and we just thank you, Lord God, for mums, and we thank you for their ability to love, and for their ability to protect, and their ability to get alongside their children, Lord, and develop those bonds that Lord, we all are thankful for. So, Lord, we thank you for mums today, Lord God, and pray that this week, Lord, there'll be opportunities amongst families to bless their mums and to honour their mums this coming.

0: coming Sunday, Lord. And so we thank you for this time of sharing, Lord God, and pray that as we share, Lord, that you'll bless the listening and the things that we're going to talk about, and bless our listeners, Lord, in Jesus' name. Mm. Amen.
1: Amen. Amen. Amen. Mm. I love that. I just love that. And, you know, I also want to shout out to fathers as well, because I know this is Mother's Day, but it takes two. It takes two to make a child, but it takes two. It takes the father. You are the covering for many mothers. What I love about amazing husbands, and there's many of you out there, is that we as mums wouldn't be able to do what we need to do if you weren't part of it, if you weren't going out and earning the money, or you weren't there to support us. It takes both. So while today we're going to celebrate mothers, I just want every father or every parent to know that whatever your role is, you are precious, treasured, valuable, and needed. Mm. Your kids need you. Mm. And they need you to be the best that you can be. And we're all a mess. We all stuff things up. But it's not about being perfect. It's just about giving our best in any time. So, yeah, we're going to celebrate ladies, I think, today, or at least mums. And just come into that time. And it's interesting. Mother's Day is commercial. It's not a biblical thing. It's not like a particularly from that perspective. But it's interesting. One of the things, actually, Steve Danette at chapel, I think it might have been last Sunday, I just love his chapels because I remember them, and I love them because they're visual and because it's like, oh, that makes sense. And one of the things he was actually talking, it was an Anzac service for school, and he was talking about how do we remember? Because as human beings, we forget all the time. We forget. We only live in the present. So the past is done and the future hasn't come. We only live in the present. And we have this mistaken identity that how we are now is how we've always been, and how we are now is how we always will be. And yet, actually, if we look back over the last 10 years, the person you were 10 years ago, or the things you were doing there, are not the things you're doing now. So it'll be different in the future. But he wore his grandfather's jersey, because when his grandfather had passed away, his grandmother said, okay, each of you kids can choose one thing of your grandfather's to remember him by. And Steve's a very similar build. So he had this beautiful, warm, thick woolen jersey on. And then he said, okay, just bear with me a moment, as he sort of took that off at the beginning of, you know, in front of everyone at chapel. And then he had his school shirt on with all the signatures of his mates at school. And obviously that was a while ago. And he said, I see this shirt every day. It's hung up in my wardrobe. I don't necessarily get it out. I don't necessarily wear it. It's the first time I've worn it since I left school. But I looked, and I was quite sad last night, he said, because there were people on there I couldn't remember. Because we forget. Mm. And so today, part of the Mother's Day that happens on Sunday isn't necessarily about the commerciality of, which I think Hallmark actually started Mother's Day, sell lots of cards. Yeah. But it's actually about giving us an opportunity to pause and remember, what have our mums done for us? And I sit here looking at Phil, and if it wasn't for your mum, you and your brothers would not be owning Messenger's Bookstore. Tell us a little bit of that story, Phil, actually, because it's a very beautiful story. From an outsider's perspective, it's a beautiful story of honouring your mum. Tell us a bit about that.
0: Well, I think mum has always been a loyal customer of that bookstore, which was, originally the Manor Bookshop.
1: Yeah.
0: But actually, it goes back even further than that. There was, it was called the Bookmark for some time, and then there were other there are other iterations of a bookstore in Hastings that was a Christian bookstore. But Mum was always a faithful and loyal customer of Manor through the time that we've been in Hastings. And so when Manor announced that they were going to sell a number of stores around the country, and that Hastings was one of those, it really was a sense of honouring, I guess, the vision of that store, but also wanting to ensure that

0: the store is around for the next generation and the generation after that.
1: Yeah.
0: But also for the generations that had loyally and faithfully supported it. And so Mum obviously came to mind as we were considering, the option to buy. And so, yeah, it was definitely part of the consideration was that we don't, we want grandmas and families and young people to always have access to Christian material, Christian books, Bibles, giftware, and have that presence in the high street. And so, yeah, it was definitely part of the consideration when we were looking at it. But really, we felt the Lord was placing it upon our hearts to get involved and to retain that presence here in Hastings. So I think it's always humbling to think that God, uses each of us to be involved and invest in something that, will have effect over generations. And so, and we have seen the blessing that comes from having a Christian bookstore here locally. And the 2 years that we've been involved in the store, it's been an honour to meet the people who are involved.

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1: You're awesome.
0: Me waiata anō tātou mai te waiata. 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
0: Hei konei rā.
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2: 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Welcome to Grief on Various Degrees. Today our guest is the lovely Anita, who is brave enough to come into the studio and share her grief journeys with us. And I'm talking many grief journeys. Welcome, sister. Kia ora.
4: Kia ora. Morena.
2: Morena. Morena. Anita, our last guest has left you a question to kick off our podcast today. And her question was, is what's the most surprising aspect about grief and what advice would you personally give to someone on a grief journey?
4: The most surprising aspect would be that, for me personally, was feeling it on all the different levels

0: like the physical impact that it had on me, on my mindset, my inner strength. Like it's all been so different,
1: mm-hmm.
0: but those aspects have all been like there, like that physical pain, the brain fog, the pain, the even feeling sick from it, and just kind of losing myself a little bit. Because I've always considered myself as really strong-minded, and I've kind of conquered and come out the other end of so many things, but the grief journey just rattled me. And I don't know if it was because it had been such a domino effect with me, but
1: just one journey, though.
0: Yeah, no.
1: It's like it's like a multitude of grief journeys.
0: Absolutely, yeah.
1: So it's kind of like, I don't know.
0: All the feelings.
1: I feel like all the vehicles, because we're not talking just one loved one or, you know, one different connections. We're talking multiple friends. We're talking family members. We're talking, you know, and that's big stuff.
0: Yeah, yeah.
1: So, you know, we are in this physical form, right? So you have to carry it some way.
0: Yeah, we're human. Yeah.
1: Totally human.
0: So my biggest advice would be to allow all of that. You know, we are human. We're here to feel and to live and, you know, to accept as well. Like, that was my main power tool, was acceptance. Because for the longest time, I was in denial and I was depressed and I was stuck in a ruck and I was in all of that alone. And as I've accepted things over the years, the more I've been able to come out, the more I've been able to share, the more I've been able to listen to others as well, and not be so recoiled with it all. Because when you're in that place of recoilment, like, is that a word?
1: It is now. Get a t-shirt. We can be anything you want, girl.
0: you know, that's quite a dark place.
1: And it is a dark place.
0: Sometimes you need the light of hope and understanding and sharing things and, you know, really coming out of all those feelings, knowing that they're going to full swing come back around.
1: Totally.
0: You're not 100%. You're not stuck there, you know.
1: But I guess too, for someone like yourself that's such a deep empath, to suffer on the level that you've suffered for all the people that have transitioned or died in your life, there's so many levels to it, isn't there? There's so many experiences, there's so many emotions, there's different thoughts around it.
0: Yeah.
1: There's different, I guess, unexpressed words that you haven't get a chance to say, you know.
0: It feels like my whole life has been a journey of healing.
1: Acceptance.
0: Yeah, and acceptance, yeah.
1: Yeah, big and journey.
0: It's kind of like, in a way, has, for myself, sets me aside. Like, I just feel so different than the average person, and sometimes I just want to be in the mix of it all and just be normal in a way, like, and not have to go through as much as I've been through. But then, you know, I also know that people have got their own stories, and you know, a lot of people have gone through a lot of things, and there's definitely worse off, and there's no comparison. But when you've gone through this journey of what feels like your whole life, you just, that hope for some peace, or that hope for some normality, of that hope for a time of no suffering is just like almost a dream.
1: Yeah.
0: Yeah.
1: Yeah. And because grief never leaves you, you know, like we're witness it, like it will blindside you at 3 o'clock on some morning, or some cloud or some butterfly or something, you know. It's never ever going to leave you. It's with you for life. This is the imprint, this is the person you are now, and this is the force, new reality that you live in is now, and that's the person that it's made you, right?
0: Absolutely, yeah.
1: Can you start at the beginning should I say your journeys or your journey, or like, you know, what was...
0: I try and make this quick.
1: No, it's not quick.
0: I feel like I'll be sitting there for hours.
1: That's all good.
0: You know, there's been a few that hit me really, really hard, but there was what I'd say, you know, warm-ups to that. But my first, like, grief and loss of a friend... was a high school friend, and we were friends for years, and she became a young mum, and she was out one time drinking in the car, and she wasn't

0: driving, but the driver was driving erratically, and she was, you know, like, slow down, you need to stop, right, right. And I'm finding this out at her funeral as the one survivor is standing there in a neck brace telling the story, and her kids are running around playing tag, just oblivious to the fact that their mum's never coming home. And I just remember thinking, man, she was such a cool chick, and now she's gone. And
1: huge loss.
0: Yeah, really sad for her kids, really sad that she was, you know, only partly through her life. I always say too that I've gone through grief in a different way, because I'll skip a little bit here. Because I've lost a couple of really good friends of mine. I've lost my sister, who died in my arms, and then my mum died in my arms, and then my granddad died in my arms. But I always feel like I lost my mum before that moment, and my first grief really come from when I was younger, and I raised myself from 14 onwards. And I didn't have my mum in my life for many years at that point. We were once reunited. Once I become a mother myself, I fell pregnant at 18 and had my boy at 19. And my mum had come back into my life. We had an awesome bond, but between that time of me being 14, you know, that young girl, I lived the hardest years.
1: Yeah.
0: You know, I was left living with junkies. My own sisters were prostitutes and junkies.
1: Mm.
0: I don't know, you can imagine the lifestyle that come with all of that, and having the halfway house and people coming and going, and me being the empath I was too, I knew so much was so wrong that I hid all that from anyone that was in my life who I chose, you know, school friends and things like that. I don't want them to know my story.
1: No.
0: But it got so hard for me to live a normal life when I had to go home to that every day.
1: You know? Yeah.
0: My first job was at 14, and that's soon after I moved out and I started boarding, and I'd work my ass off just to pay for where I was living. I mean, and I didn't like the places I had to live, but it was what it was, you know. At least I was away from that in a sense. But fast forward to me falling pregnant with my son, I was like, screw this, I need to be somewhere safe with him. And he'd given me so much purpose, you know.
1: Yeah,
0: like,
1: change the trajectory. Yeah.
0: I also had like middle finger up to everyone that was in my life at that time, because I just found out that one of my other good friends was sleeping with my baby daddy, my first love.
1: Whoa.
0: So that really screwed me over, because I'd already felt unloved from, you know, from my own mother, and I didn't have a father. Literally the only person I ever had like love from was my granddad, but at that prior to me moving in, I felt like I needed to have distance there, because I was this little pothead, and I was this, you know, drinking every other day, and I was out of school, and I wasn't doing him proud, you know. I wasn't the little neats he knew me as at that stage, although I still felt like I was doing good in comparison to
1: totally
0: around me.
1: Totally. And everything is just like a coping mechanism at that point, eh? Like,
0: yeah, survival mode.
1: Yeah.
0: Life really changed when I became a mum and I moved in with granddad. Like, I had no friends, but I had this gorgeous baby boy and this amazing grandfather that gave me a safety net like I'd never had before.
1: Yeah.
0: I will always appreciate the little things, the cooked meals.
1: Was he a good cook?
0: Not really. Not really. He was very simple, but I like that.
1: Well, it's just a meal, isn't it?
0: Just a meal, it was everything.
1: Totally. Yeah. There's that stability that you were craving, you know, that wholesome, you know. What did he cook?
0: Oh, it was always meat spuds and veggie of any sort, like. And you eat the leftovers too the next day. So there's plenty of mince. You're having that mince for 4 days straight.
1: It doesn't matter, eh?
0: No.
1: There's nothing like leftovers, girl.
0: Oh, and a quiet home, a peaceful home.
1: Isn't it interesting? They're like all the things that you crave, just stability and, you know, continuity, safe place, love.
0: And love, yeah.
1: And love.
0: Yeah. And now I've created that for myself as a woman. Yeah.
1: Out of the chaos.
0: Yeah.
1: The empath rises out of the chaos. Bless you, girl. Yeah. Tell me about your granddad.
0: My granddad, he was just an amazing, amazing man. He was a veteran. Like, he'd got to the age of reaching 100.
1: Wow.
0: He didn't lose his license.

0: to his 98. He was still living in his own little flat up until his 100th birthday, and it was always clear he never wanted to be in a rest home.
1: Yeah.
0: And I had so much love for him, so much love. Like, I was his carer prior to him. He ended up moving in with me, but I was still his carer prior to that for years, you know, doing his groceries, cleaning up for him, any little job that needed to be done. We'd do fortnightly dinners, my mum included. We'd become a pretty tight little unit. And it was so nice to have that bond with my mum again too.
1: Mm-hmm.
0: Going back to the to granddad, he lived with me. He was 100, and that was a journey in itself. Like, I knew I needed to put my life on hold and give him my all, and that's exactly what I did. I was homebound, but I'm so proud of my kids. They stepped up to the plate too, and that's really healing for me when it comes to missing him and stuff, knowing that we gave him better days in his last days.
1: Mm, that you could be the space for him.
0: Yeah, and give him that love and... that love back that he'd given me all those years.
1: And I suppose, what would you say a proud moment when your children stepped up? I guess coming from your childhood and your upbringing, and to like remove yourself from that situation, and the empath that you are, and the woman that you are, the wahine that you are, you know, to remove yourself going, I don't want to be amongst this, but I'm here, and now I've got these children earth side, and they follow my lead. That must have been a really proud moment for you too, for them to step up. And
0: oh, absolutely.
1: That's like a massive win.
0: A true love is so 100%. Powerful. It's so, so powerful. And I know for a fact that my kids had true love for him, and I got to witness that, and I got to witness granddad feeling that. The smiles, the little things they would do without being told to do it or asked to do it, and it's just a pure, pure love. Mm. And the innocence of children as well, like, and the innocence of my granddad too. Like, he was a real great man, so... that was real a big honour for me to be filling that for him and being able to do that for him.
1: Yeah.
0: And it just comes so easily for me, because he's literally the one person that's never let me down in my life.
1: Yeah.
0: And he's literally been the one that gave me that safety net, and I was able to return that and do the same for him.
1: Well, like your rock.
0: Yeah, yeah.
1: Yeah.
0: He was our rock. We all looked up to him, you know. Mm. Even my sisters, like, they went through a stage, you know, their whole life they were junkies and made a lot of mistakes. They had no morals, but granddad loved them through and through. Like, if they ever needed a ride anywhere, he was right there.
1: Wow.
0: And, like, when my sister passed away, it was me, my mum and my granddad that were with her.
1: Mm.
0: And that's healing for me too, knowing we got her out of the Flexmere home that she was in. It was inhumane. She was on deathbed.
1: Mm.
0: And that heals me, knowing that we got her
1: somewhere safe,
0: yeah. Somewhere warm,
1: Right, and I guess the in that situation too, knowing that she was with her family, you know, what she'd chosen down her earth side,
0: like, the ones that really loved her. There's unconditional love. Like, man, they did. Like, I say they because I've got two sisters and they're very much alike.
1: Mm.
0: They live the same lifestyle, but. You know, through and through, they're human. Like,
1: mm-hmm.
0: we've got some history there, and no matter what they've done, who they've become, I still see that innocent child in them, or that innocent person, or that person that wants to break free of all of who they are and come out the other end. But after many, many years of that lifestyle, it gets far-fetched,
1: Yeah. And it's also, it's so challenging, isn't it? Because you love so much, and you ultimately say, come this way, I want you to have this life, but they're on their own journey.
0: Yeah, because I had taken them in and
1: of course.
0: But I got to a stage where I'm so overprotective of my children too, that I didn't want to show them, you know, too much of that.
1: Yeah.
0: Whereas if you let that inside your home, it's pretty hard.
1: It's volatile.
0: So,
1: yeah.
0: Yeah. Yeah. But I did try. Yeah.
1: And even your mum, you know, like, even caring for her in her last days, you know, and being her caregiver. Mm. And then that's a huge story in itself, isn't it? To go, because that's full circle, right?
0: Yeah, absolutely. When I first started caring for her, I really struggled, and I kind of had like a a sense of guilt around that. I end up doing a spiritual hikoi, and I fully forgave her for giving up on me.
1: What's a spiritual hikoi?
0: So, have you ever heard of men's medicine?
1: No.
0: Okay, so it's like a... we went down to Shine Falls, and it's kind of like releasing any... how do I word it?
1: Held emotion?
0: Yeah, yeah.
1: Held trauma?
0: That's it, yeah. Mm-hmm. Yeah, that's exactly it, yeah.
1: Because we store that.
0: Yeah, absolutely.
1: That's in our bodies. Yeah. We can't... Yeah. That's just like... It's like interesting, because I know it's real, because I've seen it.
0: They had us go down to the Shine Falls and go into the water and then scream out, like, yeah. Release the loudest you've ever done. I'd never, ever done that.
1: Super cool.
0: Yeah. That's and amazing. Then just drop myself down into the water and spoke about things. And I fully, at that point, I really was like, I do forgive her. Like, I've got that empath in me, so I understand why she did the things she did. And I always believe that if she could turn back time, she would. She'd do it differently.
1: Yeah.
0: So becoming her carer was become naturally again, you know. I just adored her. I loved her.
1: Of course, she's your mum.
0: Yeah,
1: yeah. And isn't it funny too, Nelly? Like you realise too, as you become parents, and you know, you're raising your children, and you're trying to show up, and you're trying to, and you know, infuse in them these values and these morals of the people that you want them to be in the world that we live in now. You know, you're always trying to shape that, but I always come back to as like parents are just humans too.
0: Yeah,
1: like you know, trying to do.
0: I've got a story too. Yeah.
1: You know, and for such a long time, you think like you know, no, they know no wrong. They can't do no wrong. They're parents, but like actually, they're on their journey.
0: Yeah, for sure. For sure. And I think, to be honest, even the empath in me as a child could understand that.
1: Yeah.
0: You know? Like I knew certain things that she would do was wrong, but. I understood her side of things or why it led her. I didn't condone it. I knew I never wanted to follow those footsteps, but I kind of got it. Mm. I mean, it's always, there's always that confusion there of how, because I love my kids to death. Like I just wouldn't do half of what was done, you know, in that manner. Like I kind of don't understand it, but we're not the same people.
1: That's right. Interesting.
0: Yeah, so...
1: So you changed the trajectory.
0: I did. I've got a lot of pride around that.
1: There you should. Yeah. You should hold your head up real high. That's amazing. Mm. Yeah, that's very, very special, my friend.
0: Yeah.
1: Yeah.
0: And I see it in my kids too. I see the love that they had for their grandfather, great-grandfather. And their nanny, my mum, you know, like it's beautiful, and I know that it's because they seen that in me, and it's just in them, it's embedded in them, and it leaves me knowing that, you know, if anything happens to me, they'll be there for me, you know, I know that's so heavy to put on. I hope to God that they don't ever get to that stage, but I certainly know that.
1: Well, isn't that what it comes back to? That's what life's about?
0: Yeah, you look after those that looked after you, yeah.
1: Or is it just love? Like,
0: yes,
1: you know,
0: the power of love.
1: Totally, yeah. And that's what we're here to do. We're here to love, you know. I don't know anyone, you know, like all the money in the world can't buy love. It can make you comfortable in a lazy boy.
0: Yeah.
1: Might be a real nice lazy boy.
0: I tell you what, I take love any day. Yeah.
1: Totally. Yeah. 100%.
0: Yeah. True love.
1: Uh-huh.
0: Yeah.
1: Yeah. Tell me about your other friend that died in a car accident.
0: Yeah, so I had two friends die in the car accident.
1: So one was it Holly?
0: Holly Gunn at school. And then obviously with my mum leaving me at a young age, I had this group of friends, you know, and we did everything together. So when I had said I'd, you know, kiss them all goodbye after I found out that my best friend was seeing my first love, it was like, fuck yous all. But I stuck with one, and Janina Pascoe, and we did everything together. We studied together, we went to school together, we become mums together. And she died in a car accident not long after I'd lost my sister. So I was already going through a grief. And that hit me really hard, you know. I was also going through a breakup as well with my second kid's father. So, my mind was pretty weak, and I felt like, oh, man, what more could even happen? Like, I'm losing...
1: How much capacity do I have?
0: Yeah, losing myself here.
1: Especially someone that's been with you for such a big amount of your life, which has helped you navigate territory... That's challenging.
0: And, yeah, and someone that's just been true to me because, you know,
1: a good friend.
0: Yeah.

0: So yeah, that was really hard. And she also had kids and stuff too. So knowing that her time had just come before her time, it was really hard. And I still haven't found myself having that best friend in life, you know. I still hold that space for her, and
1: yeah.
0: So I've had to go through so much where I've been, man, I've needed you, Janina. I'm like, damn, girl.
1: Well, there's space.
0: Yeah.
1: Hey, there's space for her.
0: Yeah, absolutely.
1: Yeah, someone's always missing. A loved one's missing.
0: Like a void, yeah.
1: Yeah, yeah.
0: But the heaviest losses for me was the ones that passed away in my arms, which was my sister and my mum and my granddad. Like, just watching that last moment, but also knowing that my love was the last thing they felt was healing. Like, it's such a conflicted feeling,
1: isn't it?
0: Man, you're there to watch their last breath, and it wasn't peaceful at all.
1: Right.
0: It was really hard, but each one was different. So it's really hard to talk on it because each one was really different.
1: Mm. Different experience.
0: Yeah, different experience, even though I was there to witness them all.
1: And different circumstances too.
0: Absolutely.
1: So different deaths,
0: as
1: such.
0: Yeah, absolutely, yeah.
1: Yeah.
0: So that, that really rattled my I really, at that stage, I felt like I'd lost everybody I ever loved.
1: Yeah, of course.
0: And it was just such a domino effect. And I was quiet about it because I was like, damn, Nita, when are you going to heal? When are you going to get past a certain thing? I just feel like everyone that knew me just knew a little parts, but yeah. I felt like I didn't have the right to be like, oh, I'm still healing. Like, because I had just been on such a journey with that I was, and like, I'm good, I'm good.
1: And that's such a lot of pressure to put on yourself for the magnitude of the loved ones that do reside, not here, earthside, with you, because it's like I was saying previously, it's like that stone in your pocket, and you're different now from all those circumstances. You're this new shaped, powerhouse wahine because of all these circumstances and these, these massive experiences in your life, but it will never leave you because it's who you are now. And you'll probably grieve because it's kind of like, like you say, I thought I'd accept it or I'd move on or I'd heal. But at the end of the day, that's part of the journey, isn't it?
0: Absolutely. Yeah.
1: Just to accept,
0: And accept too that is going to be sometimes alone. Like, some people have that big family or a doula. And some people have just themselves.
1: That's right.
0: Obviously, when you're a mum and you've got all these things that you've got to show up for, you kind of have to pack away that pain sometimes. Although my advice is to feel it all, you've got to get to a point where you just have to accept it in that moment and move on. And it does fade out. There's things that still hurt me now, but it's not
1: so as consuming.
0: Same. As it used to be, it was hard for me to function. Like, there were days where I just couldn't show up. I would want to see people, and I'd want to be around a good crowd or do something really beautiful for the day. The sun might be shining, there'll be a market on, whatever. I'd be wanting to do it, and then the littlest thing would trigger me, or I'd just be hit with that heavy stone, and it would affect me that much that I couldn't go off and go and pack that away and accept that in that moment and go on with my day.
1: But these are processes, eh?
0: Yes, absolutely.
1: That you need to be able to be like, okay, but
0: I've actually went a solid year now. So last year I lost another good friend, and it was someone that I had kind of been seeing on and off for 4 years, and then he passed away on my birthday. We shared birthdays.
1: What?
0: Yeah, so I was just, to keep it simple, I even feel now that I can't let people in. Like, I'm so closed off in a sense. Like, I'm so open, I'm so honest, and I've got so much love to give, but when I know it's going to be something real and something true, I tend to be like, I'm just closed off.
1: Why, you're scared?
0: I am, yeah. And, and that was like, it was like a real hit for me. Like, he's another one that's just gone now. Like, he's not coming back. Like,
1: I find it interesting, like, if we're looking at the

0: picture of, like, you know, you passing with, like, your sister, you know, your sister in your arms. And then I was just, it's just on reflection. And, you know, the passing of your granddad and the passing of your mum. It's so interesting that it's gone full circle back with it, in the embrace of your arms.
1: Mm-hmm.
0: The people that need it the most. Like, your friends knew that they were loved because they've got their children and they've got good mates. And it's like tragedy because it's, you know, an accident of death.
1: Yeah.
0: But, you know, if you look at, like, your family members that just needed that embrace of love, you showed up. You were there. It's like, I actually think you're an angel. I think the polar opposite to you. I reckon you're an angel.
1: And you're not the first one to say that.
0: I reckon. Yeah, totally. You should take that. We'll get you the t-shirt.
1: If only on my back wasn't tattooed or rough already, I'd get the wings. But
0: yeah, we can put them somewhere. You've got angel skin. But do you know what I mean? Like, I know you're saying you're fearful of letting anyone in because you don't want to lose anymore, or you don't want to feel that anymore. You just want to be here and happy and live in unconditional love.
1: Yeah.
0: But maybe it's the opposite. Maybe it is the opposite, you know, where you are that angel to wrap them in love at that time that they need. I don't know. I'm just a doula. You know.
1: I tell you what, it has been really healing for me to know that, you know, as hard as that was, it was really healing to know that the last thing they felt was me. The last thing they heard was me.
0: Yeah.
1: Because I certainly was giving them all my love in the end, you know.
0: Yeah.
1: And that is quite healing for me, and that's why I've got them tattooed on my arms. You know?
0: Yeah.
1: I didn't get my sister because we look quite alike, so I don't want anyone to think I'd got a portrait of myself.
0: No.
1: But these are the proudest tattoos. Now, I think I'm, like, what, 75% covered, and these two are the ones I'm most proud of.
0: I have
1: one for my sister over here, which is the bird, but it's not her face, yeah.
0: Yeah. Well, I think, you know, any representation of love is important, you know, and whether you wear that on your, as I refer to it, as your meat suit or your earth suit, so be it. You know, it's a part of you, it's your story, it's, you know, it's your journey, you know, it's your growth, it's also, it's, you know, at times it's been your struggle, your suffering.
1: Part of who I am.
0: Totally. Yeah. You know, and that's the, I mean, the silver lining. I mean, look at what you've achieved and look at the humans that you've put into the world.
1: Yeah.
0: Like, how amazing.
1: Yeah.
0: You know?
1: Broke cycle there, yeah.
0: 100%. And that's a huge feat.
1: Yeah.
0: You know.
1: Oh, I'm so grateful. I am so grateful.
0: Grateful for yourself?
1: For my kids and for myself. I'm grateful for my mindset.
0: Yeah, strong.
1: Yeah.
0: Strong-minded, eh?
1: At times.
0: Yeah.
1: No, I like to think I'm quite strong. I feel like my mindset is what's got me through all the years.
0: Well, it's really interesting, isn't it? Because are you your body or your mind? I mean, we reside 100% in our minds, right? Our life is in our minds. It's everything that we see. You know, it's how we process. So we live there.
1: Yeah.
0: So what is your mind?
1: Yeah.
0: You know, is it a weapon
1: Who
0: or
1: are you? Yeah.
0: Is it a weapon or a tool?
1: Mm-hmm.
0: You know, I suppose through grief, that's what I've learned.
1: Yeah.
0: You know, it's super interesting, isn't it?
1: It's so interesting.
0: Yeah. Wow. So apart from the acceptance thing, is there anything else that, I mean, your grief journey is huge, is enormous. It's a very deep, multifaceted, large magnitude of journeys.
1: Yeah.
0: Is there any advice, Anita, that you would, I know you said acceptance, but is there anything else? Like, I know you're very, very mindful of your physical well-being as well. Is there anything else that you give anyone else some advice or just some tools to be able to get through if they're navigating a journey of grief?
1: One thing that really helped me, it was actually from my own daughter, and she would have been 6 at the time, and I was laying next to my deceased mother, and she came up to me and she tapped herself on the heart and she said, "Don't worry, Mum, she will always live on in here." And I think that's one thing that I'll carry with me, like, throughout all, that they live on through us. They live on through the things that we see, like I said, the butterflies. And, you know, so my advice is to believe that there is afterlife. Like, I strongly believe that, I know that, and let that carry through, like, live for them.
0: Totally, live for them. That's such a good, that's a good quote.
1: Yeah,
0: we'll put that on a t-shirt, I think. We've got a lot of t-shirts happening here today.
2: a clear and mild evening tonight with a low of 10. Tomorrow, lovely fine day.

0: with northerlies, a high of 23 and a low of 13. Looking ahead to Friday, another fine day but becoming cloudy in the evening. Northeasterlies becoming strong, a high of 22.
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2: No mai, haere mai, and welcome to Cult Chat, the show where we talk about coercion, control, and all things cultish. I'm Dr. Caroline Ansley. I'm a medical doctor. When I was a child, I lived at the Centrepoint community, a notorious cult in New Zealand, and now I co-lead the Cult Informed Professional Network.
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4: 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Phil Vine is an award-winning investigative journalist with Radio New Zealand and the creator of The Lodge. With more than three decades across print, radio and television, Phil has reported for major current affairs programs including Sunday, 60 Minutes and Fair Go, and worked internationally with outlets like the BBC and ITV. His reporting has taken him to global conflict zones and complex human stories, bringing depth and credibility to his exploration of wellness culture, coercive control and harm. Phil is here to talk to us about the Lodge podcast series, which went live on RNZ in 2025. We encourage you to listen to this gripping, long-form podcast series, which explores a wellness cult called the Phenomena Academy, nestled deep in the heart of Fiordland, near the small town of Te Anau in the southern mountains of New Zealand. There will be spoilers in this interview, so be prepared. As a doctor and myself, a survivor of a self-help psychotherapy cult, this story grabbed me. There is a common perception that cults are religious. This is not always the case. And The Lodge highlights well how health beliefs can be captured and exploited and how intrinsically vulnerable all humans are when their health is on the line. Hi, Phil.
5: Oh, kia ora, guys. Thanks for having me on. Big fan of your podcast. You're doing great work that matters and providing a forum for many people out there who've been subjected to this insidious form of coercive control. I think I've come to realise in the last couple of years since I started the podcast, there are a lot of people out there getting burnt by these high-demand groups and way more than I ever imagined. Thanks for your work.
4: No, Phil, thank you for your work. I found The Lodge absolutely fascinating to listen to. You know, the RNZ described The Lodge as follows. They said, in a world obsessed with well-being, would you put your health in the hands of a cult? A cautionary tale about the consequences of going alternative when wellness becomes a matter of life and death. So, yeah, pretty kind of, you know, grab them headline there. But can you briefly describe for our listeners who aren't aware of what The Lodge podcast is, could you briefly describe to us some of those key themes there that you explored, some of those key stories that you uncovered?
5: Sure, Lindy. Hey, I just want to lay down a proviso just to start with. You know, there are plenty of subject matter experts in the pod that I made for RNZ, and I am not one of those. I consider myself more like an observer of human behavior who asks a lot of people a lot of questions. Sometimes I put it like this, other people mow the grass, I kind of rake it into piles and look at them. So what's the Lodge about? Well, it's been a ride, that's for sure, for me making it and judging.

0: by the crits and the feedback, something of a roller coaster for listeners as well. So to sum it up, we travel from post-Cold War Eastern Europe in the 90s, where this Chinese faith healer, Aipeng Wong, cut her teeth, made her first converts. Then we go to a 1,000-hectare hunting lodge property in the wilds of Southland, where Aipeng and her acolytes would survive a millennium doomsday situation, which never came. Yeah, spoilers. And then out again into the world as this money-minded cult starts up wellness businesses across the UK, the States, Italy, Germany, Slovenia, Croatia, with rich followers paying like hundreds of thousands of dollars for life membership at the mothership, which was at Takaro Lodge in Southland. Not that life membership lasted as long as it might have for some of her acolytes. Three of them died prematurely, according to their friends and family, because Grandmaster Aipeng Wong promised that she could use her personalized brand of energy healing to cure any disease, including HIV and cancer. Spoilers again, she couldn't. She didn't. And those three people died imagining that she would.
1: What drew you into the story, Phil?
0: Well, it's been a really long burner, this one, like at 20 years. So I started back in about 2004, 2005, with a tip-off that four people had escaped from this place, this remote lodge about 20K from Tiano, and they wanted to talk. And it was a tip-off from someone in the wonderful world of woo-woo, where I spent quite a bit of time now. And I don't mean to demean that in any way. It's just a kind of a useful kind of mainstream kind of catch-all for alternative wellness circles that require a bit of believing in. So this whistleblower was someone who was kind of into things like Tai Chi and Qigong, both venerable ancient practices. But what was going on at this lodge, she said, was way weirder than anything that she'd come across before. And she thought it really wasn't good for people and people needed to be warned about it. So I wound up in this hotel room in Invercargill, talking to these four people who had escaped from the lodge, and that was how it started.
1: That is a slow burn. That's amazing, though, and that did come through in the podcast, you know, you being able to draw on older footage from when you first started engaging with them, which was really, really fascinating. Like, I think one of the things you've done really well in the lodge is, and it's also just a really fascinating thing of its own, is just how groups morph and change over the years. And because you have been able to draw on such a significant period of time, you're able to really trace that from, as you said, like the doomsday cult piece and the, like, you know, origins of it, to kind of also then this other end where they're selling in really snazzy, wealthy places, doing their health and well-being stuff in like really luxurious buildings. And it's like, wow, how do these groups morph like that? But yeah, I think that was an interesting piece that you unearthed, was just the like changing shape of it over the years.
0: Yeah, I guess these sort of high demand groups, and you'd know probably better than me, they seem, the ones that stick around seem to be very good at reinvention. So
1: yes,
0: it's coming up to the millennium. Oh my gosh, Aipeng says there's only one place in the whole world where we'll be able to survive this apocalypse that's going to happen. And it's in the southwest of the South Island of this place called New Zealand. None of her followers had ever been there. They were mainly from Eastern Europe and the UK and the States. And they literally got on a plane and followed her over here before the millennium.
1: Built
0: a great big bunker, you know, and basically hunkered down. And like, well, I don't want to give away all the stories, but there's this great story from the farmer next door. I don't know if you remember hearing it. On the night of the millennium, they were waiting for it all to kick off, right? And tells the story that someone was up shooting geese that night, and the geese flew into a substation and it took out the whole

0: power in the road. There's only one road in and one road out. It took out all of the power on the road just before 12 o'clock. And for 3 days, there was no signs. They absolutely thought that the end of the world had come, but it hadn't. So then they had to change and do other things, like promise supernatural powers to their followers, like flying. Yeah.
1: Absolutely. And so somehow we import a group that has been causing problems in Eastern Europe. And in your telling of the story, you describe lots of legal issues that were happening in Croatia or Serbia or wherever. I can't remember where you said it was.
0: Slovenia and Croatia both. Both ran afoul of the law there after her followers stopped taking conventional treatment. A whole lot of diabetics went off their medicine.
1: Yeah.
0: Kaz, this will hit home to you.
1: Yes.
0: You know, ignore your doctor. Come to me because my energy will heal anything you like. Mm-hmm. And so when she left to come to New Zealand, there was certainly a legal cloud hanging over her. But, you know, change countries, change pitch. You know, the world's a big place.
1: I've heard it said before from leavers of a group we all know about here in New Zealand, Gloryvale, that if you cut off the head of the snake, another one or two or three will pop up in its place. And I think this is just an example of that, isn't it? How that intention to deceive and gain power and wealth through deceptive methods at the cost to individual, in this case their lives, is not a barrier.
0: The snakes, get on a plane, and you've got snakes on a plane.
1: Yeah. And I think this is not really recognised. Clearly, it's not recognised by immigration. It's not recognised as a problem. What happens after the cult? What happens after you catch the cult leader? What happens after you focus attention on the harms? What then?
0: True.
1: Yeah. So what was the first piece of information or interview that you had that made you realise the story was bigger than you expected? Because all throughout the story you talk about your own personal kind of, am I just not, am I being too sceptical? Am I not giving this alternative practice a good go? You know, am I just, rushing to a negative sceptical conclusion? But at some point you must have kind of realised, no, actually.
0: Well, it came and went. So you described it really well, Kaz, because I would hear these things or be shown these things and I would go, oh my gosh, this is terrible, this is awful, this needs to be stopped. And then I'd hear other people say, perhaps she's doing good and perhaps there are a whole lot of people who obviously who haven't left, who must be benefiting from it. And whether it's placebo or not, they're not complaining. They're having a happy time. So I think it's really good journalistic practice not to go in, with too much. You're going to have your biases, every journalist does, but to go in and be prepared for those biases to be to shift and for your mind to be changed and then changed again and then changed back. And that's kind of what happened really and through the whole thing.
2: Yeah, that came through especially in Suzanne's story, which I think that was really interesting, hearing you dialogue with her and hearing that kind of thing come up when yeah, so again, for the listener, if you haven't listened to it yet, but she was a key figure who joined with her mother and they'd sunk a lot of money. And again, I won't give away too many of the details, but had some major things impact their lives, both of them and their finances and around wellness and sickness, around loyalty and

0: and your beliefs or not in what the leader was promising. And I think you did a really good job there of allowing her to share, Suzanne, allowing her to share her own, at times, misgivings and reflections, but also her own times when she was like, no, this might have been good, or this was good, or this was my mother's choice, all that kind of thing. So, yeah, I love that you're saying, I think that came through really strongly, that you really allowed those you interviewed to give their voice and give their complex perspectives. And, yeah, that just rings very true for me, because I think I really don't like things being black and white. And I think that's probably for me, you know, I grew up in a group that was very, very, very black and white. And it was, you know, the insiders and the outsiders and rights and wrongs and, you know, no room for the complex layers of story that actually, you know, really reflects the reality of our lives. And I think it's funny because, you know, we accuse culty people of being black and white, but sometimes among those who engage with them from the outside, especially people who are advocates and activists and that kind of thing, often we too can fall into really black and white thinking and as you say, kind of be like, oh, cults are all bad or whatever. Whereas, as you say, there are some people in there who sometimes attest to some good things in there, and we need to hear their story as well and hear their perspective, even if later they might change it. You know, they we need to hear them. We need to hear what they say. Wow.
1: Yeah, that's really interesting. I mean, I think the journalistic relationship with high demand groups is quite set, and that the classic cult story that is told, whether it's Manson or whoever it is evil fiend cult leader, and pardon me for saying this, sort of deluded followers who should know better, you know. And that's the kind of cookie cutter sort of story that one could tell with a story like the Lodge, but it's a lot more satisfying to go into to kind of move outside that monochrome idea and go into those areas of gray where you have your perceptions challenged as well as challenging other people's perceptions. I mean, this woman that you talked about, Suzanne, she, after 20 years, I said almost as a throwaway kind of question, because I wanted her to come with me up to the Lodge. I said, would you ever consider, like, going back and, like, you know, listening to Iping again? And she said, oh, well, you know, I wouldn't discount it. And I just about fell off my chair after all of that time. I mean, you know, the classic story is a leaver leaves the cult. They turn their back on it and they go from black to white, and they would never, ever consider darkening their doorway again. But there she was, just quite honestly saying to me, well, yeah, maybe. Mm. Maybe Iping was ahead of her time, she said. And I just about fell off the chair again.
2: I guess you uncovered some of the ambivalence that people also hold, because people have different reasons for leaving groups. They might be kicked out and might not actually have any choice about their involvement ending. And they might have complex reasons for leaving that don't mean that they've necessarily left. And I would say of Suzanne, she left physically, but she was still in psychologically.
1: Yeah, absolutely. There was a part of her that was still sitting there, and it just needed to be activated by a question.
2: Yeah. And it was still very much there, the belief system, the ideas, the adoration. And the memory trail of what had happened to her in the group was still long. Awe can leave a long psychological and emotional trail in you if you have an experience that you can't make sense of.
1: Mm-hmm. Oh, that's a great word, though, when you talk about a trail. That's really good way of thinking about it, because these are momentous events that happen to people. They're very, very compound events which happen in a very, very strong way, you know, and

0: imagining that that would just, you could just turn that off with a switch. You know, that there's just a long trail, as you say.
1: Yeah, well, we interviewed Yuval Lahore about 5 or 10 episodes back, and he talked about this idea of or catch

That program was brought to you by Wellington Access Radio. Get your voice heard. 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

0: clear and mild evening tonight with a low of 10. Tomorrow, lovely fine day with northerlies, a high of 23 and a low of 13. Looking ahead to Friday, another fine day but becoming cloudy in the evening. Northeasterlies becoming strong, a high of 22.
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e khoji tsa to program trawo ki ta tur mate to e khoto khato to e ta to khato to e ti avra de khairi ke mo

0: lovely fine day today with northerlies, a high of 23 and a low of 13. Tomorrow, fine but becoming cloudy in the evening. Northeasterlies becoming strong, a high of 22.
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I'm Dave Walker. 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Great to have you here for this little half-hour show of blues music from around the world. Today, I'm going to kick it off with Robert Johnson. I played a little bit of him last week, and I'm going to stretch on into him again today. Love in Vain is the name of the track. Really originally released in 1937, it became really a bridge between generations. Johnson wrote it as a devastating story of watching a loved one leave on a train. The blue light of the trail end flickering in the distance. When artists like Ray Charles or later the Rolling Stones, in fact, approached this material, they treated it as really sacred text. Here it is, Love in Vain, Robert Johnson.

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And I followed to the station with a suitcase in my hand. Well, it's hard to tell when all your love's in vain.

station. I looked her in the eye.

Oh, it was the soul and the rock covers of the 60s, really, that made that track what it has become today, really. Johnson's original recording, actually, was a commercial failure in the 30s. But really now it's one of the famous history blues songs, really, and many seek to cover it, yes. Okay, well, Ray Charles played a bit of him too last week, and I've got another one from him for you. What Did I Say? Song really arguably sort of invented soul music, born out of an improvised sort of jam at a dance in 1958 when Ray Charles had extra time to sort of fill in. It was released in 1959. It was controversial at first. Many churchgoers were outraged that Ray used the call and response of the black church for a song about physical desire. But here it is. What Did I Say? Ray Charles.

Make me feel so good. You make me feel so good.

Ray Charles there, arguably probably at his absolute best, despite the pushback that came originally when that song was released. It became really a first gold record for him. And it's, of course, it's featured that iconic electric piano riff that signaled really the new era of American popular music. So, yes, I think that is a great Charles track. Some say they, he caught a bit of sort of an easy hand from the public about that because he was blind, but I don't think so. I think that that song stands in its own manner as an absolutely classic of his, yeah. Okay, well, we're going to head over to an artist called Keb Moe. Kevin Moore, better known as Keb Moe, born in South Los Angeles in 1951. He's the leading figure of the postmodern blues, really. Well, he grew up in the city. He famously reached back to the roots of Robert Johnson and Big Willie McTell to sort of create a sound that feels both ancient and brand new at the same time. He's a multi-Grammy winner who proved in the 90s and the 2000s that blues wasn't just a museum music. It was really still a very living, breathing art form. Here he is, Keb Moe, Hand It Over.

Well, the councilman artist there, Kevin Moe, or Kevin Moore, should I say, Keb Moe, as he's known, taking really roots music to the modern world, really, and translating it really to a modern audience. And fantastic stuff there. Hand it over. Yes, Kevin Moore. Okay, well, next track, Arthur Adams. And he's joined here with B.B. King. Yes, Arthur Adams, born in Tennessee, 1943, a long-time secret weapon, really, in the blues world, working as a session guitarist for everyone from the Jackson 5 right through to Quincy Jones. In 1999, he teamed up with his close friend and mentor, the legendary B.B. King, for this soulful, upbeat collaboration. B.B. King, the king of the blues, really was famous for his guitar. The track is called Get You Next to Me.

Oh, that track recorded in 1999. B.B. King, of course, passing away in 2015. There's no question that Arthur Adams and B.B. King had a real sort of chemistry between them. Absolutely great example of it. And some of you who've listened to some earlier shows of mine, you'll know that Midge Marsden and Paul Fragrata did a track, did the same track, yes. So I played that one a few weeks back. But yes, there's the original. Okay, well, now I'm going to have another listen to this guy, Ray Charles. Late 1960s, really, he was an international icon who was sort of really conquering blues, jazz, and country. In 67, well, this next track by Ray really was his first true breakthrough. He took a gospel hymn called It Must Be Jesus, and he swapped the religious lyrics for a celebration, really, of women way across town, as he referenced it. Growing up in extreme poverty in Florida, Ray's success with this song allowed him to build a musical empire, really. It's the quintessential example of his early years, raw, energetic, and really revolutionary. And without this song, really, the landscape of the 60s soul and rock might have never have really happened. So I really enjoyed bringing this blues music to you once again. I'm Dave Walker. This has been Blues 101. I hope you catch you here next week, and you can, of course, catch this show on podcast on radiohawkesbay.org.nz, and just head over to Blues 101, scroll down a little bit, and you'll see quite a few shows there now too, so some back shows that you might want to listen to as well. Hey, here is Ray Charles, I've Got a Woman. Enjoy.

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I walks all alone.

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5: Good morning, everyone. You are tuned to Radio Kidnappers, the voice of Hawke's Bay, and I welcome you to Country with Rita. I've chosen a few really old-time country songs this week that bring back memories of listening to the radio at home as a kid. First one's by Gene Autry, and it's called Don't Fence Me In. Orvin Grover, known as Gene Autry, was born in 1907 and died in 1998. He was nicknamed the Singing Cowboy. He was an American singer, songwriter, actor, musician, and rodeo performer who gained fame largely by singing in a crooning style on radio, in films, and on television for more than three decades, beginning in the early 1930s. In response to his millions of young fans who wanted to be like Gene Autry, he developed a code of conduct called the Cowboy Code. Don't Fence Me In is a popular American song written in 1934 with music by Cole Porter, lyrics by Robert Fletcher and Cole Porter. Members of the Western Writers of America chose it as one of the top 100 Western songs of all time. Porter found inspiration in the Western poem Open Range by the Montana engineer Robert Fletcher. He spun the ode about the Western terrain into a cowboy song about the commitment-phobic Wildcat Kelly who desperately wants to avoid being fenced in, whether by jail or by marriage.

Lovely old song, that one. Ed Bruce is going to sing a lovely song also called The Last Cowboy Song. It's really quite sad. William Edwin Bruce Jr. was born in 1939, and he's an American country music songwriter, singer and actor. He's well known for writing the 1975 song Mamas Don't Let Your Babies Grow Up to Be Cowboys. Apparently he was a prolific songwriter during his career, but unfortunately many songs that Bruce wrote and recorded were more successful when re-recorded by others. The sentiment of the song is about remembering cowboy culture is alive and well in the United States. It's got real meaning. It tells a story which is the tale of the American cowboy that is all but vanished from the scene.

Sesame Trail is covered in concrete now. And they truck them to market in 50-foot rigs. Oh, and they just blow by his marker. I never stop to read it.

It really is quite a sad song. We're going to brighten up a little bit with a lovely song from Jim Reeves called Dear Hearts and Gentle People. It's a popular song published in 1949 with music by Sammy Fain and lyrics by Bob Hilliard. They were inspired to write the song based on a scrap of paper with the words Dear Friends and Gentle Hearts written on it that was found on the body of Stephen Foster, who was known as the father of American music, when he was discovered dying in a New York hotel room in January 1864. The song refers to the singer's hometown and how much he loves the people who make up his town.

Wouldn't it be wonderful to feel that way about where you're living? Crystal Gayle's going to sing River Road for us. And one of the many things that Crystal Gayle became known for, apart from all her singing, was her floor-length hair. As a child, Gayle's mother kept her hair short, but Gayle was inspired to grow her hair to her knees after seeing a woman with similar hair in Nashville. When her hair increased in length by the late 1970s, Crystal's fan club also significantly increased. And by the early 1990s, apparently her hair had reached floor length, and within a year she cuts 9 to 12 inches of hair. Gosh, I can't grow that much in 10 years. In November 2016, almost 50 years after making her debut as a guest artist, Crystal was asked to become a member of the Grand Ole Opry by Carrie Underwood. The two performed Don't It Make My Brown Eyes Blue before she was officially inducted by sister Loretta Lynn. Written by Sylvia Tyson in 1977, it's the story of someone who runs away when things in life get on top of her.

We're going to hear now from Al Grant, and he's going to sing Blue Boy. Al Grant is best known as a country singer in his native Scotland, where he toured the pubs and clubs. He sprung into notoriety when he first started to emulate

his hero, Jim Reeves. And since then, his interpretation of Jim has taken him far and wide. Not only does he sound like Jim Reeves, he does a really good interpretation of Elvis Presley. Al Grant is the husband of Isla Grant, who is also a well-known singer. And while Al is an artist in his own right, he's always on stage with Isla playing bass guitar and performing a few songs. This song is a statement about feeling blue since he lost his love. He says he's going to stay that way until she comes back.

tuned into Radio Kidnappers, the voice of Hawke's Bay, and you're listening to Country with Rita. Don Williams and Emmy Lou Harris are going to sing a lovely song called If I Needed You. It's a song written by Townes Van Zandt and performed on his 1972 album. It's considered the most romantic song he ever wrote. It was covered 9 years later by American country music artists Emmy Lou Harris and Don Williams as a duet, and was released as the first single from Emmy Lou's album called Samaran. Song's apparently written about Town's business partner and producer's wife. It was once described as a great love song about two people who've had such a strong bond and feel such intense loyalty to one another that they'd make their ultimate sacrifice if necessary.

We're coming to my last song for today, and I hope you have enjoyed my program and renewed some memories. If you would like to hear a special country song, just give us a call at Radio Kidnappers on 8788 710. And I'll be back next week, same time. This one is from Patsy Rigger. It's a lovely song called It's No Secret What God Can Do. It's a southern gospel song composed by Stuart Hamblin in the 1950s. The story goes that Stuart Hamblin, who was the son of a minister and regarded as one of radio's first singing cowboys, did not handle fame very well and began destructive behaviour which landed him in jail many times. That all changed when he met up with Billy Graham and became a Christian. One of Stuart's friends, finding it hard to believe he'd changed his ways, asked him about it. Stuart's reply that, "It's no secret what God's done for me, and he could do it for you as well," prompted his friend to tell Stuart to write it down as a song, which he did. His friend's name was John Wayne. Take care of each other and keep safe.

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1: 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Maybe business owners are split over a council plan to charge CBD operators a targeted rate to fund nighttime CCTV monitoring. Richie Jackman from The Music Machine calls the proposal outrageous, saying the real issue is street disorder and homelessness. The council says the $563 annual rate would cover monitoring costs and improve safety, noting the service has already helped police prevent crime and protect assets. Some, including boutique owner Teresa Cabot, argue safety is the council's responsibility. Others, like restaurant owner Enzo Saber, support CCTV as a deterrent. Napier City Business opposes the targeted rate, calling CCTV a public good. The council will hear submissions on May 27 and 28 before making a decision. And new labour statistics show New Zealand's unemployment rate holding at 5.3%, leaving around 163,000 people out of work. Rates are even higher in major cities, with Auckland at 6.6%, its worst level in 12 years, and Wellington at 6.3%, the highest in almost 11 years. Labour finance spokesperson Barbara Edmonds says unemployment is lasting longer than forecast and is hitting Māori, Pacifica and young people hardest, with youth unemployment at 14.4%. She says wage growth has stalled, business liquidations are at a 15-year high, and National has no plan to turn the economy around. And Broadgreen's historic glass house is nearing the end of a major $209,000 restoration. Nelson Builders have spent months dismantling and rebuilding the historic structure, replacing its sinking foundations with new concrete ones and restoring most of the original timber. Only a few windows were beyond repair. The project, partly funded by a $100,000 lottery grant, began in early 2025 after safety concerns closed the glass house in 2023. Work is on track to finish before the end of the financial year. And Kaikoura residents are being asked whether the district should change its cap on pokie machines. The council is consulting on its updated gambling policy, which must align with new national harm prevention laws. Locals can choose to keep the current limit of 27 machines, raise or lower it, or adopt a sinking lid approach that would gradually reduce numbers to zero. Policy planner Daniel Hurst says the goal is harm reduction, with new requirements for staff training and compliance. Kaikoura currently has one venue with 18 machines and the second operator has applied to install 9 more. Consultation runs until June 1 with hearings on June 10. And in sport, the Black Caps have named a 19-man squad for next month's tests in England and Ireland. But New Zealand Player of the Year Jacob Duffy will miss the tour as he awaits the birth of his first child. His spot in the pace attack will be covered by Kyle Jamieson, Will O'Rourke and Ben Sears. Go the Black Caps!
2: A lovely fine day today with northerlies, a high of 23 and a low of 13. Tomorrow, fine but becoming cloudy in the evening. Northeasterlies becoming strong, a high of 22.
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I'm Big Daddy. I'll be here until 9 o'clock, keeping you up to date with what's going on here at Radio Hawke's Bay. And as always, playing some fabulous songs for you. What's following this program? 17 programs, that's what. Either made right here in our community of Hawke's Bay or supplied to us from our sister access stations from across New Zealand. At 9.05, just after the new sport and weather, a team from Volunteering Hawke's Bay will be here with their program, Volunteering Vibes. At 10 o'clock this morning, because it's May, we are celebrating Kiwi Music Month, and that one of our fabulous team here at Radio Hawke's Bay has put together some of her favourite Kiwi songs just for you. That'll be followed by Nothing But Kiwi Thursday with Grave of Hell between 11 and midday, when it's What the Grief, a program that's all about grief. How do you cope with grief? Well, this is a real honest conversation about all of it, meaning, memory, and the hope that gets us through. And just remember, grief doesn't have to be weird. Big Daddy's got a bammy. Let's get this show on the road.

Amen Corner. They were formed in Cardiff in Wales, together from 1966 through till 1969. Quite short-lived for a group, really. Probably best known for their three big songs, which were Bend Me, Shape Me out of 1968, High in the Sky, same year, 68, and that song there, If Paradise is Half as Nice in 1969, which took them all the way to number one on the charts in the UK. I'm not sure if it charted here, though.

Chubby Checker, his birth name, by the way, was Ernest Evans, born on October the 3rd, 1941. He's 84 years old, round about there. Anyway, big song for him, that. Big in Europe, took him all the way to number one. Let's twist again. Before that, we had Bobby Darin and a song called Things. Let's get back into the songs. Here's Christy with San Bernardino.

probably best remembered for their number one song, Yellow River. That's Christy with San Bernardino. Put this in your diary. The opening gala of A Picasso, which is a one-act, two-character play by Jeffrey Hatcher, it's been already performed to worldwide acclaim. It's going to be staged on Thursday, the 21st of May, at Nelson Theatre in Kairanga Gardens, where it will act as a fundraiser for Cranford Hospice, with ticket prices being donated to the hospice. There'll be three other performances, one on Friday, the 22nd of May, 7 p.m., and two matinees, one on Saturday, 23rd of May, and another on Sunday, the 24th of May, both at 3 p.m. You can buy tickets online from humantics.co/NZ. There you go. Always something good happening right here in Hawke's Bay. Matinees are good. Get to a certain age, and like me,

old age pensioners, and you want to be in bed or, you know, with your jammies on by 8 o'clock at night, go to a matinee, got yourself covered, haven't you? Here's Connie Francis with a song called VACATION.

0: Down. The song's called Vacation by Connie Francis there. Some music you love to hear right here on Radio Hawke Bay. 20 minutes past 8. Up next, Crispy and St. Peter's, just for you, Maddie.
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sound of the 60s there with Crispian St. Peter's and the Pied Piper. What's a big song for him? I took him all the way to number one. His birth name was Robin Peter Smith, but he was born in Swanley in Kent in the UK. His popularity waned a bit in the 60s, or towards the end of the 60s, after he claimed he was a better performer than other well-known singers and declared that he was actually a better songwriter than the Beatles.